0: It sold about 2 million copies as a single. It ended up being nominated for a Grammy for Song of the Year. And this big breakthrough for Los Lobos was due to a cover. The band recorded this song for the 1987 biopic La Bamba about the song's original singer, Ritchie Valens, who famously died in the same plane crash that killed Buddy Holly.
1: So tell us a bit about Los Lobos before La Bamba.
0: Yeah, so they had actually been a band for about 14 years at this point, formed in East L.A. In 1973 by a group of high school friends. And they originally called themselves Los Lobos del Este de Los Angeles, the Wolves of East L.A., which is a little nod to the Mexican norteño band Los Tigres del Norte. So in their early years, they weren't really a rock band at all. They didn't have a drummer. They were mostly acoustic, and they played traditional Mexican son and folk songs. And they cut their teeth playing weddings, quinceañeras, backyard parties. Listen to this early cut. It's from their very first album in 1978. This one is a very classic bolero. It's called Sabor a Mí.

0: So that's Los Lobos way back in 1978. Sabor a Mi. World Cafe producer Miguel Perez is here talking about that East LA band for Hispanic Heritage Month. I'm Raina Duras. So how did Los Lobos go from that traditional folk sound to being a rock band?
1: Yeah, by the end of the 70s, they started adding electric instruments and they started playing LA's punk and new wave clubs, which is kind of a wild pivot when you think about their early sound. And there is this really great story about that pivot. In 1980, they opened for Public Image Limited, Johnny Rotten's post-Sex Pistols band.
0: Yep.
1: And the legend goes that Los Lobos went on stage and played an acoustic set of Mexican folk songs dressed in traditional garb, and the crowd, obviously there for a very different vibe, pelted them with bottles and trash and booed them off of the stage. I think they played maybe three or four songs. So it did not go great.
0: No, I would say that is not awesome.
1: No, and I don't know how that affected them, how it influenced them, but around that same period during the early 80s, Los Lobos sound is really beginning to evolve, and they're incorporating more rock styles into their music, and their debut EP, And a Time to Dance, you know, it was a mix of things. It had folk songs like this.

0: Why Do You Do from Los Lobos 1983 EP and A Time to Dance. Before that, you heard their song Anselma, which earned the band their first Grammy. World Cafe producer Miguel Perez is with me, walking us through the Los Lobos records that came before their breakthrough. So they had a Grammy win kind of right out of the gate. Miguel, how did Los Lobos build on that early success?
1: They followed up that EP with their debut album, How Will the Wolf Survive, released in 1984. And this is where you really begin to hear the band's definitive

0: sound coming together. There's rock, there's blues, country, R&B, all of that filtered through this East LA Chicano lens. And one of my favorite stories behind this album is the inspiration for the title. They got it from a National Geographic article about finding a place for wolves to live. And, you know, the band members related to that experience, you know, of audiences and labels not quite knowing where this band and this sound fit.
1: Right. You know, it doesn't fit neatly into like a genre.
0: Exactly. They're Mexican, but they're also American. It's sort of the quintessential like Chicano experience. Mm-hmm. And the title track from this debut album became a modest hit, and it was later covered by country star Waylon Jennings, which tells you a little something about how far their sound is traveling at this point.

0: So that's Will the Wolf Survive from Los Lobos, released in 1984. So by 1987, the band was a critical favorite. And that is when the Valens family came calling. Could you tell us about that?
1: Yeah, the film La Bamba was made with the blessing of the Richie Valens family, and they specifically asked for Los Lobos to record the music and to provide the vocals for Richie in the movie. And Los Lobos guitarist Luis Perez later said that at that point they had made a couple of records. You know, they had some radio play, but they didn't have like a big hit, so they didn't really see it as like, you know, chasing stardom. It was more just doing right by this this legend. And they recorded a couple of faithful versions of his catalog, Come On, Let's Go, Donna, We Belong Together, and of course, La Bamba.
0: And it just exploded.
1: It did. It, to the point where it almost became a problem for the band. Suddenly, this group from East LA that had spent over a decade, you know, building this whole catalog of music, was getting typecast as a novelty. You know, they became sort of the La Bamba band.
0: Right, right. How did they respond to that?
1: They doubled down on exactly who they were. Guitarist Cesar Rosas put it pretty bluntly. He said something like, "We didn't want to slick our hair back and wear puffy sleeves." So they were very resistant to being typecast in that way. In 1988, they took the momentum that they got from La Bamba and they made an entire album of traditional acoustic Mexican folk music. It's called La Pistola y el Corazón, The Gun and the Heart.

0: La Pistola y el Corazón, the title track from Los Lobos' 1988 album. World Cafe producer Miguel Perez is with me today. I'm Reina Duras. We're diving into Los Lobos' career before their breakthrough. So then where did they go from there?
1: They just kept zigzagging and defying expectations. You know, in 1990, they released The Neighborhood, which leaned into blues and country. And then a couple years after that, they kept venturing into these weirder textures and arrangements. They made an album called Kiko, and several outlets at the time, Rolling Stone was one of them, called it, you know, the album of the year and one of the essential records of the 1990s. And a lot of critics still think of this as sort of their magnum opus for Los Lobos. You know, and decades later, this band, they're still going, they're still touring, they're still putting out records. They're still one of the most respected bands to come out of the LA scene, I think, of any era.
0: And I will say, if you're a faithful listener of World Cafe, you will hear cuts other than La Bamba by Los Lobos on this show.
1: Yes, you will.
0: But do you think they ever really got their due outside of La Bamba?
1: I'm not sure. You know, for a lot of casual fans, I think that they're still just the La Bamba band, which is really a shame, because that song is a cover, like we said, of a nearly, you know, 30-year-old folk song. And it might be sort of the least Los Lobos song right in their catalog. But, you know, among musicians and fans, absolutely. You know, they've recorded with everyone from Elvis Costello to Tom Waits to Paul Simon. And in 2018, they were inducted into the Austin City Limits Hall of Fame. So I think they've gotten some flowers.
0: Yeah. And you gave them some today. So thank you.
1: Yeah.
0: World Cafe producer Miguel Perez has been with me today, diving into Los Lobos' career before they made it big in the U.S. and internationally. Miguel, thanks so much.
1: Thank you.
0: That was the third installment of our Hispanic Heritage Month series, Before the Breakthrough, looking at East L.A. legends Los Lobos. Next week for the grand finale, we'll be talking about another legendary artist, Selena. I'm Reina Duras. We'll be back in a moment with more World Cafe.
2: Here's your LAX storm tracker forecast. We're starting off cool again this morning with temperatures into the 50s and low 60s. Some patchy dense fog is also possible, especially across parts of southeastern Kentucky, so use caution heading out the door this morning. Clouds will gradually clear by this afternoon with highs into the low 70s. I'm meteorologist Abby Summers.
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0: 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Before that break on World Cafe, you heard our latest Before the Breakthrough episode series for Hispanic Heritage Month. We were talking about Los Lobos. They're from East LA. Next up on Live from the Archives, a band with Latin roots from the other coast. The Mavericks are from Miami. They visited the cafe in 2003 and performed this. It's Dance the Night Away. The Mavericks, live for World Cafe.

I Know It's Wrong, But That's All Right. Performed live by Hooray for the Riff Raff, recorded for World Cafe. Took that out to spin it for Live from the Archives today. Your next band is brand new, but if you're a regular listener to the cafe, you've heard many of the members here before. It's a collaboration between Taylor and Griff Goldsmith of Dawes and Rick Matiratonda of Goose. Also features members of Lettuce and Dead & Company. It's a jam band fan's dream come true. They're called Rainbow Body. Here's Strange Memory.

Dawes, When My Time Comes. Before that, a new group called Rainbow Body featuring members of Dawes and Goose and Lettuce and Dead & Co. It was Rainbow Body with Strange Memory back there. A bunch of things coming up next on World Cafe.

0: I'm David Gans. 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
2: Hey, it's World Cafe. Raina Duras with you. You will hear Things Behind Things Behind Things from Bon Iver in just a minute. It's coming up right behind this thing. It's a new one from Gang of Youth's Things Take Time.

mighty long time, but I'm here to tell you, there's something else, the afterworld. A world of never-ending happiness. You can always see the sun, day or night.

0: Let's Go Crazy. That is Prince, and that should set you up nicely for the rest of your day. I will see you next time here on World Cafe. Thank you so much for letting me play you some tunes. Thank you to the public radio stations who bring this show to you across the country, and thank you to our team here who make it. We produce it at WXPN at the University of Pennsylvania in Philadelphia. My name is Raina Duras. Thank you for listening to World Cafe from NPR.
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6: Glad you could be with us here tonight to ponder those eternal questions. Who am I? What am I? What am I doing here?

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It's the Grateful Dead, recorded 2-17-79 at the Oakland Coliseum Arena. Again, this was the band's last live performance with keyboardist Keith Godshow and vocalist Donna Godshow. We'll hear the rest of this show next week. Please stay tuned for a track from the new Garcia Live release and more when the Grateful Dead Hour continues.

0: It's the Grateful Dead Hour. I'm David Gans. I'm going to play a Jimi Hendrix track for you now from a new album on the Legacy Recordings label titled Magic Boy, The Jimi Hendrix Experience Live at Berkeley, First Show. This is a song the Dead also covered, of course.
1: You ask what, brother?
2: Dig, we got this other thing called, I don't know, we like to do a little loose jam type of thing. It's trying to be good. What the hell?

That's Dos Hermanos, Bob Breilove and Tom Constanton from their 2022 release Persistence of Memory. You also heard a song from Garcia Live Volume 23, now taking pre-orders at jerrygarcia.com. And we began with Jimi Hendrix doing Johnny B. Goode from a new archival release titled Magic Boy, the Jimi Hendrix Experience Live at Berkeley, first show. And now, here are some scenes from next week's Grateful Dead Hour.

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There's a Grateful Dead Hour page on Facebook, and I'm very easy to find on Blue Sky. 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I'm gans@well.com. This has been Grateful Dead Hour number 1984. Thank you for your kind attention, everybody. I'm David Gans, and I'll meet you back here next week.

0: Here's your LAX storm tracker forecast. We're starting off cool again this morning with temperatures into the 50s and low 60s. Some patchy dense fog is also possible, especially across parts of southeastern Kentucky, so use caution heading out the door this morning. Clouds will gradually clear by this afternoon with highs into the low 70s. I'm meteorologist Abby Summers.
1: Boulder, Colorado is suing two big energy companies, arguing they deceived people about the harms of fossil fuels and contributed to costly disasters.
2: If you know you're going to cause harm and you don't tell someone, then you should help clean up that harm.
1: Why the case could have ramifications for other issues that cross state lines as a new Supreme Court term begins. That's on the next morning edition from NPR News.
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Hello, everybody, and welcome to the Putumayo World Music Hour, a musical journey around the globe. I'm Rosalie Howarth. Dan Storper is on the road today. And we're going to visit a country that has been experiencing a creative musical explosion. When people think of Spain, flamenco music comes to mind. But today's Spanish musicians are just as much at home with rock, reggae, and funk, as well as gypsy rumba and music from Spain's Arabic and Sephardic Jewish traditions. Spain has always been a rich musical crossroads, and it's known for its enchanting singers, several of whom we'll hear today, including Bebe. She's a young singer-songwriter who was one of the country's biggest rising stars. Men Senyara is on the Radio Latino collection.

That's Ana Lan, along with her husband, Jorge Drexler, from Uruguay, on Para el Dolor, which can be found on the Music of the Winelands collection. She was born in Madrid, then moved to Stockholm, and then returned home, where her delicate bossa nova lace sound has made her very popular. Now here's the lively band Amparanoia, fronted by lead singer Amparo Sanchez. They're a good example of the thriving mestizo, or mixed, music scene of Madrid and Barcelona. Their Mediterranean sound is a blend of flamenco, Afro-Cuban rhythms, ska, and even a little gypsy in the playful bilingual You Know What I Mean.

0: Spanish singer-songwriter and guitarist Jarabe de Palo with El Lado Oscuro, The Dark Side. It's on Putumayo's Nuevo Latino collection. And that sultry beat holds an echo of Cuban rhythms. Spanish musicians are comfortable in many Latin American as well as Mediterranean styles. Ahead, we have some Spanish blues and some eerie electronica from a Spanish producer who's done a lot of film work. You can find out about the music on today's show at putumayo.com. That's PUTUMAYO.com. And feel free to leave us a comment or a request.
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0: We shine the musical spotlight on Spain today on the Putumayo World Music Hour. I'm Rosalie Howarth here while Dan Storper is traveling. Nacho Mastretto is one of Spain's leading ambient electronica composers. He's worked with American artists like R.E.M., Beck, and Tom Waits, and composed several successful film scores. El Último Habitante del Planeta, or The Last Man on Earth, features the vocals of Jem Corradera and some interesting instrumentation.

0: Ojos de Brujo, Eyes of the Wizard, with Silencio. They're one of the leading bands in the mestizo music scene, so popular in the sophisticated city of Barcelona. Barcelona is Spain's second largest city and the capital of the Catalonia region, known for its sunny Mediterranean beaches. It even has its own language, Catalonian, although everybody speaks Castilian Spanish as well. This next band also found success in Barcelona, Golem System, though most of its members are from Argentina. They found a mentor in one of the most influential musicians and producers in Spain these days, Frenchman Manu Chao. Here's Four Ghosts from their album Caceria.
1: Lo

0: authentic sounding Southern blues from Spain. That was Big Mama, as she is known, along with harmonica player Victor Lloris from the island of Mallorca off Spain's Mediterranean coast. No Way Out is on the compilation Blues Around the World. There's actually a major blues scene in Spain. In the next set, we have Celtic music from the Galicia region, which is geographically the closest to France and the British Isles. You can find out about the songs on today's show and hear other shows in our World Music Hour series at putumayo.com. That's PUTUMAYO.com.
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0: Welcome back to the Putumayo World Music Hour. I'm Rosalie Howarth. Dan Storper is on the road. Today we're spotlighting some of the modern music of Spain, including this wild combo, Andreu y els Rumberos. Their irresistible dance music is a blend of Catalonian rumba, flamenco, ska, and even some Jamaican toasting in this song, Bonus, from the Barcelona Raval sessions.

You can definitely hear the difference in the pronunciation of the S's in Castilian Spanish there, as opposed to the way the language is spoken in the rest of Spain and Latin America. That was ¿Por qué te vas, or Why Do You Go? By Javier Alvarez. He was born in Madrid and considers James Taylor, Tracy Chapman, and Emmylou Harris as major musical influences. Now here's a sound you might not think of as Spanish, but the Celtic influence can still be felt in the northwest region of Galicia. Here's O Tubro by Irtio. It's sung in the Galician language of Galego.

That's Costa Rico with Por Esos Mares, or By These Seas, from the Radio Latino collection. They're a nine-piece collective that has built a big local audience thanks to their thrilling live shows. Next, we have folkloric music of the Basque region. That's the mountainous area that spans the border of Spain and France. It's a fiercely independent area that retains its own language and desire for independence. Here's the group Coronci with Panderozoa.

the gorgeous voice of Maria Salgado. She interprets many of the traditional sounds of the regions of Spain, from the sunny Catalonian coast to the Andalusian plains, and the ancient music of the Sephardic Jews, who lived in peace with Christians and Muslims in Spain until they were exiled in 1492. That was Solo por Miedo, or Only by Fear, from an album interestingly called Siete Modos de Guisar las Berenjenas, or Seven Ways to Cook the Eggplant. The music of Spain today celebrates its rich heritage while wholeheartedly embracing styles from abroad, like reggae, the blues, bossa nova, and Latin American rhythms. Bands playing the lively clubs of Madrid and Barcelona vie with each other to see who can create the most cosmopolitan, eclectic style and still retain that unmistakable Spanish identity. I'm Rosalie Howarth, and on behalf of my co-host Dan Storper, we'd like to thank our producers, Shane Sharkey and Edward Stewart, and you for joining us on the journey. You can find out about the music on today's show and stream previous shows at putumayo.com, PUTUMAYO.com. See you next time for the Putumayo World Music Hour. Till then, travel safe, and so long.

0: Here is your LEX18 storm tracker forecast on WUKY. Our Monday is off to a chilly start, but we've got a lot of sunshine in store today. We'll keep dry as we warm into the low to mid 70s, plus it's a comfortable feel. Tonight we'll stay under a mostly clear sky and we get even cooler, lows in the mid 40s. I'm meteorologist Emily McKinney.
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0: folks, let's be honest. If you're 19 and you stay up all night, it's a victory. It's like you beat the night. You remember that feeling. And if you're over 30, man, that sun is like God's flashlight.
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0: Hi, it's Catherine Marr, CEO of NPR. 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

0: Here's your LEX 18 Storm Tracker forecast on WUKY. Our Monday is off to a chilly start, but we've got a lot of sunshine in store today. We'll keep dry as we warm into the low to mid 70s, plus it's a comfortable feel. Tonight we'll stay under a mostly clear sky and we get even cooler, lows in the mid 40s. I'm meteorologist Emily McKinney.
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0: Here is your LEX18 Storm Tracker forecast on WUKY. Our Monday is off to a chilly start, but we've got a lot of sunshine in store today. We'll keep dry as we warm into the low to mid 70s, plus it's a comfortable feel. Tonight, we'll stay under a mostly clear sky and we get even cooler, lows in the mid 40s. I'm meteorologist Emily McKinney.
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0: Here is your LEX18 Storm Tracker forecast on WUKY. Our Monday is off to a chilly start, but we've got a lot of sunshine in store today. We'll keep dry as we warm into the low to mid 70s, plus it's a comfortable feel. Tonight, we'll stay under a mostly clear sky and we get even cooler, lows in the mid 40s. I'm meteorologist Emily McKinney.
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1: Here is your LEX 18 Storm Tracker forecast on WUKY. Our Monday is off to a chilly start, but we've got a lot of sunshine in store today. We'll keep dry as we warm into the low to mid 70s, plus it's a comfortable feel. Tonight we'll stay under a mostly clear sky and we get even cooler, lows in the mid 40s. I'm meteorologist Emily McKinney.
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Allie says she's one in a million. Other people tend to agree. From her fishnet luck to her platform chucks, she's a fading Miss American dream.

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0: Here is your LEX 18 Storm Tracker forecast on WUKY. Our Monday is off to a chilly start, but we've got a lot of sunshine in store today. We'll keep dry as we warm into the low to mid 70s, plus it's a comfortable feel. Tonight, we'll stay under a mostly clear sky and we get even cooler, lows in the mid 40s. I'm meteorologist Emily McKinney.
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0: You've heard that the freaks come out at night, and it's true. On Rockin' Roots After Dark.
1: 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Some of them have been partying all night long. 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

0: Here's your LEX 18 Storm Tracker forecast on WUKY. Our Monday is off to a chilly start, but we've got a lot of sunshine in store today. We'll keep dry as we warm into the low to mid 70s, plus it's a comfortable feel. Tonight we'll stay under a mostly clear sky and we get even cooler, lows in the mid 40s. I'm meteorologist Emily McKinney.
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1: 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It is 7:19. I'm Clay Wallace. Seasonably mild weather will kick off the week with highs in the 70s. Wednesday through Saturday, temperatures will climb back into the 80s.

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1: 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You're listening to 91.3 WUKY, NPR Lexington. It's 7:42. I'm Clay Wallace. Seasonably mild weather will kick off the week with highs in the 70s. Wednesday through Saturday, temperatures will climb back into the 80s. It's 51 and fair. There's a vehicle fire, Interloop Manowar Boulevard at Habersham Drive. The roadway shut down. Traffic is being diverted to Habersham Drive. The outer loop left lane and turn lane are also blocked. Traffic information courtesy of the City of Lexington.
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1: Iraq's main Iranian-backed militias say they'll stop attacks after the U.S. military's withdrawal from the country. 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
6: Good morning, May Martinez. Jake Hustler is an air traffic controller at Pueblo Memorial Airport in Colorado. Now, once a week, he straps a giant paramotor propeller to his back and flies himself to work. That's right, flies himself to work. He takes a running start, lifts off, and deploys a paraglider wing. 20 minutes later, he lands on the same runway he directs. Now, he's too small to show up on radar, so he radios the tower that he's on his way in. Hustler says it would be faster to drive, but flying's a lot more fun. It's Morning Edition.
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0: This is Morning Edition from NPR News. I'm Michelle Martin.
6: And I'm May Martinez. In Iraq, militias backed by Iran have attacked U.S. troops in the U.S. embassy and consulate for years. American forces pulled out of Iraq last week, and now those militias agreed to stop the strikes. NPR's Jane Araf reports from Baghdad.
8: It seemed like everywhere you went in Baghdad over the last week, the national anthem was playing. September 30th marked the official withdrawal of the U.S. military, 23 years after the U.S. invaded and toppled dictator Saddam Hussein. Iraq's Prime Minister Ali Azadi dubbed it Sovereignty Day. It was also celebrated by Iran-backed militias who have long demanded that the U.S. leave. At a rally of some of the hardest-line militias, college student Hassan Kamal told us Iraq is its own master now. He said Iraqis had long wanted the U.S.-led coalition that was formed to fight ISIS 12 years ago to go. Now Iraq's prime minister is grappling with how to persuade the most powerful militias to give up their weapons, which include rockets, missiles, and drones. Those groups said last week they would halt attacks, but they have not agreed to disarm. U.S. forces left Iraqi cities and withdrew to bases years ago. On a recent trip to Fallujah, one of the most hard-fought battles by the U.S., It's clear how much the country has changed.
9: I'm in Fallujah on a busy street lined with restaurants, and the amazing thing is it looks so normal. In 2004, the U.S. Marines fought one of the fiercest battles here since Vietnam. Entire neighborhoods were destroyed as they were fighting Al-Qaeda. Most Iraqis will tell you that the reconstruction that's happened here since isn't because of the American presence that followed. It's in spite of it.
8: Former Deputy Prime Minister Ali Alawi traces a lot of Iraq's deepest problems, dysfunctional government ministries and rampant corruption, to the political system the U.S. introduced when it occupied Iraq.
10: In government, I think, there's no doubt that the system introduced after 2003 has been a disaster.
8: That system divvied up government posts along sectarian and ethnic lines. The vacuum created by removing Saddam opened the door to Iranian influence. Former Foreign Minister Hoshyar Zebari says if the Iran-backed paramilitary groups do hand over weapons, they will expect more political representation in return.
11: Some of the groups will argue, well, we were asked to hand over our weapons. Okay, we did hand over. But why shouldn't we have any representation in the government, for instance?
8: The U.S. departure also leaves Turkish troops in Iraq and continued Iranian leverage. U.S. troops may be gone, but not the legacy of the U.S. invasion. Jane Araf, NPR News, Baghdad.

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1: Good morning. You're listening to 91.3 WUKY NPR Lexington. It is 8:19. I'm Clay Wallace. We've got a vehicle fire still in Interloop Man O' War Boulevard at Habersham Drive. The roadway is shut down. Traffic is being diverted to Habersham Drive. The outer loop left lane and turn lane are also blocked. Traffic information courtesy of the City of Lexington. The new double crossover diamond interchange on Leestown Road at New Circle Road is now open. Motorists should use added caution while traffic adjusts to the new traffic pattern. Seasonably mild weather will kick off the week with highs in the 70s. Wednesday through Saturday, temperatures will climb back into the 80s. Overnight lows may fall into the upper 30s tonight, especially in low-lying rural areas, but the probability of frost is low. Mild drought conditions will worsen this week as dry weather prevails.

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1: Doctor, doctor, what should I do about this weird mark on my shoulder? This is Sandra Tsing Lo with the lowdown on science. Ulcers are open sores that won't heal. For diabetes patients, keeping an eye on ulcers is key to preventing any further health complications. Now, ulcer patients don't have to guess their symptomology. Suk-Ju Su and Ji-Won Ha from Caltech and KAIST made sure of that. They developed a color-changing patch for ulcer diagnosis, which measures key biomarkers of wound progression. The patch allows for non-invasive and early detection of warning symptoms. It's wireless and even sends data straight to your doctor. And hopefully, that'll be enough to get you all patched up.
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4: 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I'm Michelle Martin.
5: I'm E. Martinez.
6: And I'm Leila Fadil. Mahmoud Khalil thought that he had found a safe place to call home when he became a permanent resident of the United States. He graduated from Columbia University. He got a job. His wife was pregnant. Then in March of 2025, he was detained by plainclothes masked immigration agents and clandestinely whisked from New York City to rural Louisiana.
7: A lot of people look at my case as a pure immigration case or a pure First Amendment case. In reality, it is a combination of Palestine, First Amendment, and immigration. They weaponized immigration law to stifle my speech because I spoke about Palestine.
6: He became a national story, the government trying to paint him as a danger while providing no proof. Khalil, his lawyers, and human rights groups all argue this is about silencing. He's telling his own story in his book, No Land to Stand On, Notes from Detention. I sat down with him to talk about it in our New York bureau. Mahmoud Khalil, welcome back to Morning Edition.
7: Thank you so much for having me here.
6: So I want to start with, you write about your story within the story, you say, of generations of displacement and detention. You see your detention as part of that continuing story?
7: Absolutely. My grandfather was exiled from Palestine, from Tiberias to Syria. And about 15 years ago, my parents also fled Syria to Europe. I fled to Lebanon and later to the United States. Although I'm considered now in one of the safest places on earth,
6: here
7: in the United States, but still like violence found a way to displace me, state violence here. And it's a story about like, you know, how borders change also.
6: Mm. You call your detention, in this case against you, state violence. You see it that way?
7: Absolutely. I never imagined that this anti-Palestinian bigotry would be institutionalized, that the federal government would actually go and depend or collaborate with these private actors to go after non-citizen protesters. So I really felt very betrayed.
6: You spend a lot of time writing about your own case, yes, but also about the detainees around you. Why did you focus on these other men that were going through completely different stories than yours?
7: Because what's happening behind ICE detention doors is a stain on the U.S. Constitution, a stain on the U.S. consciousness. It was so normal to see men cry in detention because they were just like, what did we do to warrant the administration call us criminals? At first, when I got into detention, I felt that my story is the saddest story. You know, I never committed a crime. I had a green card. My wife is American. I'm expecting a baby in a month. But a day in, I discovered that I'm actually privileged. I have lawyers. My wife is safe. But for the many of the people around me were faceless, like they did not have anyone paying attention to their stories. And they felt as if I was sent there for a reason, to bring attention to what they are going through.
6: Is that in part why you wrote the book?
7: Absolutely. I feel that we must act now. because this is still happening right now.
6: You write about feeling flattened in this case, that you became a headline and that hurt you. Walk me through the gap between what you think the world knows about you and who you are, like being flattened in that way.
7: No, during detention, I could see the headlines about me. I can see protests holding my pictures. While in reality, you know, I was just trying to get out to be with my wife or to call Noor and be, you know, just like to get, and for, like, what would happen with the baby? Would I be out for the baby? But also, I was looking for a mayonnaise, like, to put on my sandwich in detention. I was looking for a better bunk bed.
6: And right, because you write about being close to the bathroom exactly. When you first get there and being excited when you get near the wall.
7: Absolutely. There was these two realities. The juxtaposition between these things was stark to me. Palestinians, at the end of the day, you know, we have the same aspirations as anyone else. We have the same also, you know, deficiencies. And that's one thing that flattens, that you're either perfect or not.
6: Another part of your book that was interesting was the way detainees, you all comforted each other and helped each other. You write about the way they tried to celebrate for you after your son, Dean, was born. Tell me that story.
7: I tried not to tell anybody that my wife, Noor, was delivering, but my bunkmate and others like noticed that I would be, you know, going back and forth to the phone booth. And, you know, next day, out of the blue, I see like a Russian detainee bringing me cake or prison made cake, which is, you know, mashed up from like whatever left over from these cookies that we get with some of the dried oranges as well. And that was like worth of at least 2 weeks of leftovers, you know. It was like one of, yeah, the beautiful moments in detention where we really cared about each other, because there you feel that you're forgotten.
6: The title of your book, No Land to Stand On, you chose those words. Why?
7: You know, I was born and raised in a Palestinian refugee camp in Syria. When I came here, it was the first time I had something permanent residency, and I felt, you know, like I got it. And then, you know, all this happened to me. It made me realize that I actually don't have a land to stand on. But also it comes from, you know, a conversation I had with my mother. She told me, like, for what? I did everything in Syria to build you, like, a big house. Like, we had, she literally, like, paid 30 years of work into that. And then she had to flee that, like, in a day. And she literally felt like that defeated that. She told me, like, do I want to build a life here to only then have to leave everything and go to another place? Sort of, she lost like that purpose, and that really got into me around the impermanence of just like our lives.
6: Mahmoud Khalil is the author of No Land to Stand On, Notes from Detention. Thank you for speaking with us.
7: Thank you so much, Leila, for having me.
6: This is NPR News.
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1: Welcome to Voting Matters, a series of conversations about the voting process from WUKY and the League of Women Voters. Now, here's your co-hosts, Liza Holland, president of the Lexington chapter of LWV, and WUKY's Alan Lytle.
8: The name of the podcast is Voting Matters. I am Alan Lytle, and Liza Holland on the other side of the glass today. Welcome in once again.
9: So glad to be here, Alan.
8: And this podcast is, of course, nonpartisan because the League of Women Voters is a nonpartisan organization. We don't care who you vote for. We just care that you vote.
9: Exactly.
8: With that thought in mind, October 5th kicks off Voter Education Week.
9: Yes, it does. And it is actually another big deadline. The October the 5th is the last day to register to vote. So if you are listening and you've got probably just a couple of minutes to be able to register to vote by 4 o'clock that day.
8: And when it comes to voter education, there are going to be a number of opportunities for people to do just that before we get to the actual election.
9: Absolutely. The fact of the matter is that it's so very important for voters to know what it is that they're voting for when they walk into the voting booth. And so we're putting a tremendous amount of focus on how you get yourself educated. And that's why we're real excited to have Megan Gulla here with Civic Lex to have that conversation.
8: Hey, welcome in again, Megan.
10: Hello. Thank you for having me. Excited to be here.
8: All right. So what can we count on this time around for this electoral season?
10: Yes, of course, we have national races. Not going to get into those, really, because that's not really what we focus on at Civic Lex. But on the local level, we have mayoral. That's the big one. We have council at large. So every 4 years, we have the mayoral and council at large on the same year. They're 4 year terms. So that's a big year for those races or for those offices. We also have district council. So about half of district council is up for election or is a contested race. So those are going to be on people's minds. And then we have some big judicial races. We have appellate court and district court. And kind of down the ballot, we have constable, sheriff, city commissioner, all kinds of things like that, too.
8: Soil and water conservation officer?
10: They're actually, that's a special one. They had a primary, and because there were only three candidates, they were removed from, they were just automatically appointed. If there were more candidates, they would have appeared on the general ballot. But that was something we had to really like dig into and email the Fayette County clerk, like, where did these go on the ballot? And she's like, oh, let me check too, because no one knows about these things. And it turns out they've already been appointed, so you won't see them. But school board's going to be a big one too. So a lot of local races that are going to impact your life. We have a voter guide that's going to be out around October 10th. So you can look around at YMCAs, community centers, and libraries, and a couple other places around town for these voter guides. They're print voter guides that have all the information about local voting. So we don't really cover anything outside of Fayette County. We're just focused on Lexington and Fayette County.
8: Again, look for that on October 10th.
10: Around October 10th, I would say. That's our goal. That's our goal.
8: that's the goal anyway, right? Mm-hmm. Liza, the League is sponsoring a number of events where people can hear from the candidates. Let's talk a little bit about that.
9: Yeah, we're real excited to be involved in multiple candidate forums for most of the local and down ballot races. We are doing those via Zoom, so you will be able to access them anytime to research your particular candidates off of our YouTube channel. So you can also get that on the League website. It should be on Civic Lex website as well. And so it's a really nice opportunity to really hear in detail about what each candidate stands for, what they hope to accomplish, those types of good things. And frankly, the local races are what give me hope for our democracy, because they tend to be very heartfelt. It's not party, you know, party talking points, that sort of thing. So I really highly encourage you to participate in that. We also, on the 7th, so that'd be this week, are going to have a mayoral forum that is in person in collaboration with WKYT. Bill Bryant will be moderating, so you can join us at Transylvania for a 7 p.m. airing, or you can sit at home and just watch it yourself. We also do have an in-studio debate for Senate. That's a big one for us. Doesn't come around quite as often. So that will be an in-studio debate on October the 19th, again, televised.
8: And who will have the TV on that one?
9: WKYT will also have the TV on that one.
8: Okay.
9: The unfortunate part is we had one of our candidates who refused to participate for the 6th district, and so we will not be having that particular one because the League does not hold any candidate forums with only one candidate, because we are completely nonpartisan and we do not support any one particular candidate or party.
8: Interesting, because they're, you know, obviously KET has tried to schedule these forums on Monday nights, and, you know, they're pretty much a one-sided affair too this fall, because some candidates have decided not to participate. And who loses in a situation like that?
9: I think the voters lose. I really, really do, because to me, that is their duty, to inform the populace as to what their thoughts and ideas are, so that people can say, yeah, that really aligns with what I'm thinking about, or no, you know, a different candidate maybe. I have actually changed my mind listening to candidate forums in the past, because, you know, there's never going to be perfect alignment. But you want to make sure that who you are voting for, they're going to be representing you. And if they don't believe the same things that you do, that's a problem.
8: Yeah. And so the League is really out front trying to get these forums to as many people as possible.
9: Yes.
8: Definitely helps when the candidates cooperate.
9: Yes, it absolutely does. So thank you to all of them who have stepped up. And for our down ballot races, we are going to be holding an open forum where all of the candidates whose opponent chose not to participate will have an opportunity to make their thoughts and ideas heard in that group forum type of a format.
8: And back to you, Megan. Now, Civic Lex has a lot of events coming up on the calendar where people can come in contact with their local candidates. So let's talk a little bit about those events.
10: Yeah, we just had one on the 23rd. So we're partnering with the Lexington Urban League Young Professionals on a few of these as well. So they're called Civic Sips, and they're a different kind of one was at Bespoken Spirits at the Gray Line Station, and the other two will be at the Melroy. So I've never been to those places, kind of new places for me. But that one on the 23rd, we had the mayoral candidates and Alex Garcia. And then I think one of the other other candidates as well, like kind of a down ballot race. And that was, they have like a moderated and an unmoderated segment. So part of it is just getting to mingle with the candidates and getting to talk freely with them. And then part of it is more of a moderated question and answer. I led one, and then people can jump in with their own questions as well. So I like that format of, you know, there are some prepared questions and then some, you know, the audience can join in and ask their own questions. So our next one, also happening on the 7th, just a lot going on this October, but that's going to be at the Melroy again on the 7th from 6 to 8 p.m. And that's going to feature mostly city council candidates. And the third one for that series is on, let me look at my calendar. The 21st, October 21st, and that is going to be the U.S. Congress, U.S. House of Representatives, and then the Fayette County School Board candidates. And we're still working on getting all of those candidates there. We'll have a little bit more information later on about like who's going to be there exactly. But I think the school board one for the local audience is going to be pretty interesting, popular race.
8: Very compelling.
10: And I can list off a few other events.
8: Go
10: if
8: right
10: you
8: ahead.
10: Want.
8: The floor is yours.
10: This crazy Google Doc. just solely Civic Lex, we have an event. So we hosted a civic assembly over the summer, looking at council pay, charter review schedule, and then accountability for council, like if the pay was raised. So this was an event where Civic Lex convened it, did this big selection process to select a demographically representative sample of Lexingtonians to debate, like deliberate and make recommendations. So the recommendations, you will see those on your ballot as ballot initiatives or charter amendments. And we have a whole section in our voter guide about that. But we want, it's kind of this thing that happens that maybe not everybody knows about, or maybe you heard about it, maybe you have thoughts about it. But, you know, there's a lot of information that you missed. So we wanted to have a public event where people could come out, meet the people, you know, some of the folks who are on the assembly participating in it, and just hear the background about it, what the recommendations are, and what they might mean for your life. So just provide a lot of information about the assembly and the recommendations. So that's the 20th. That'll be at the Carnegie Center, 6 to 8 p.m. Most of our events happen 6 to 8 p.m. That just seems to be the good time to catch people after work. And then on the 28th, we are hosting a council at large candidate forum at Crawford Middle School. They're partnering with us. We're always trying to find venues, you know, where we can do things for almost no money. So Crawford Middle School, we've got all six at large council candidates, and it's going to be kind of crazy format where we have subjects and the subjects kind of move around to each council candidate. And you can jump in with your own questions as well. So another one of those kind of hybrid questioning events. So we're excited about that. And then, Liza, do you want to talk about, or do we want to get to social voting yet with those events, or do we want to save that for a little bit later?
9: You know, the only thing that I thought we might want to touch on around this piece is a little bit about, I've had questions recently around, you know, what are we voting for and why are we voting for? You know, it's people just really not quite understanding how government affects your life.
8: And why should we vote? Right?
9: And why should we vote?
8: What does my vote really count? Yeah. You know, yeah. Okay. Yeah.
9: And
8: that's a good idea.
9: It matters because especially some of these down ballot races, they can be won by 5 votes. You know, I mean, or 2 votes, or you know, some sort of small margin there. And if we don't get out and vote for the people that we want to represent us, then we're going to get stuck with whoever, you know, is voted in because you didn't decide to, you know, throw your voice in and chime in on this process. So I think that's a really important part. And I would just say that, you know, the federal government is what gets all the press. It's, you know, and we don't have a presidential election this time. But we do have 2 big ones here in Kentucky, for the 6th district, for the House of Representatives, and also for our second senator. And they have power over federal taxes. They have power over anything that that happens in foreign policy. They have power over immigration. They have power over a lot of different types of things, environmental. They had a bunch in education, but they've kind of been dispersing some of that. And our state, there we like organize all of our elections, right, on a state-by-state type of a basis. And the state is going to determine the funding and whatnot for your public schools. That is one of the biggest parts of the state budget. They also handle all of our roads, our state taxes. They fund a lot of different types of nonprofit organizations for services. They have a health and human services. They take care of like Medicare, Medicaid. And then here you come down to the local races, which actually probably affects your life more directly than any others. You want to talk a little bit about, since that's your specialty, what impact does going ahead and voting in these local races have?
10: Mm-hmm. And again, as you mentioned, people really want to like think more about or pay more attention to the national races and think that's where like the decision making happens and where, you know, all these things that affect our life like are coming from. But it is really like the local level like touches our lives like so much that we don't really think about. You think about the mayor's office, they're the executive of the city. So they're making all these decisions that kind of trickle down in all these different ways. So they're in charge of, so the mayor proposes a budget. A council then has to vote on it, but setting the priorities for the budget. So what the city is going to spend its money on, like we pay, you know, all these tax dollars into it, and then city government decides on how that money is spent. And that looks like anything from like streets and roads and maintenance of streets and roads, design and engineering of all that kind of stuff. Where construction happens, think about planning, where houses are built, where land is preserved, all of those kinds of things, parks and recreation, where parks are, how they're maintained, what's in parks, where new parks are going, just all that stuff, other social programs, emergency management, responses to storms and things like that, EMS. All of that is under the city. Education's not, but kind of everything else that you can think of is part of city government.
9: Planning and zoning is another big one. Yeah. If you want to actually build something here, you have to go through this whole planning and zoning thing.
8: Mm-hmm. Yes, and earlier this year, I believe we had the planning and zoning director on our
9: fantastic.
8: Podcast.
10: So, what kind of like what style of neighborhood you live in, like how it's designed, and like how you're able to move around in that neighborhood. and what's around it. Like, can you get there via bike or bus, or do you have to have a car? All of that is made, you know, all of the decisions are made by the city.
9: And even energy, because with the data center coming in and also the big solar. So, yeah, there's a lot of energy around all of that right now.
8: And, well, let's not forget that if you live in the city, you have a council member who is supposed to represent you and your needs and the needs of that particular district. And most of these races are contested. I can think of one, mine. I'm in the 5th district, and because the other candidate dropped out, well, it's automatic who that person will be representing me now over the next several years. So got to watch those things.
10: Yeah. Yeah. And there's a lot like your council person can do. Like they have a specific like set amount of money that they can use for the district. There are like neighborhood development funds that residents can kind of apply to use for projects in their district. So those are all ways like your council member has a big impact on, you know, what it's like to live in your particular district. And they have their own priorities. So depending on who gets voted in, you might have someone who's very, you know, like pro or con one thing versus the person who was in the seat before. So your life could really change over the next, you know, it takes time for policy to be enacted and it depends on how long that they're in that position. But if they're there for a while, it can really shape what the district is like in a way that you might not think about that much.
8: And that's kind of what Civic Lex is all about. It's about civic participation and civic education.
10: Yeah, we want you to be informed, to know what council is doing, to know how city government works, and then how to get involved in the things that you care about. Absolutely.
8: And the fact that the League and Civic come together, especially during the electoral season, I'll give you the floor to both talk about that and the cooperation that it takes.
9: You know, Megan and I were just talking about that before we went on air and how it is such a powerful thing that we can collaborate together. You know, it's not about stepping on toes. It's not about competing. This is big enough work that all of us have a role and we can raise all boats by working together collaboratively. So I would say Civic Lex is probably the most important partner to the League at this point. Well, I guess that kind of leads us well into our new initiative about making democracy social together.
10: Are you ready to have a democracy party?
9: Ready to
10: party? All right, so we are on October 31st. We are hosting a democracy celebration. So those are going to be in 3 locations in partnership with 3 local organizations. Anyone in Lexington is invited to these. You can come out. There will be food, music, and just fellowship, really, just getting to know each other, celebrating our vote. And supporting each other in voting on that day, and especially early voting, like getting out and participating in early voting. We really want to get people to the polls and like celebrating that achievement, really. But Liz, do you want to tell us more?
9: Yeah, this is going to be fun party because they are culturally themed, right? So we are partnering with Casa de la Cultura for a Spanish themed. Or Latin themed, I should say. It's a little larger than that. Get Happy for an Asian themed event and Vihana Power for an African themed event. And so there will be music and food and all kinds of good things to celebrate the fact that you actually went out and did your civic duty. So we really, really hope that you'll be able to join us. Please watch the League and Civic Lex and Global Lex socials because we'll be announcing the locations there very shortly. But we're hoping to have quite the celebration there on October 31st. But the nice thing is anybody in Lexington can attend these celebrations. Congratulations, you voted. You could go and get a little taste of culture, have some good food, drink, and music, and celebrate the fact that you actually went out and voted.
8: This is yet another thing that the League and Civic can collaborate on and really spread the good word about voting.
10: I think that's what we're trying to work on now is like getting the work because, yeah, I've done all this work of putting the toolkit together and creating these flyers and building the framework for it. But now it's like time to send it out into the world. And it's going to really be on on residents to pick it up and host these things. We'll have one, I think we have one scheduled.
9: We've got one scheduled on the 24th in collaboration mm-hmm. with the YMCA, and we're going to pick one other date, but I'm waiting to hear back from them on that one. But so we'll be able to, you know, if you're not feeling like up to hosting the party yourself, you can come out and celebrate with us. And we're going to go through all kinds of different resources with the voter guide from CivicLex, places online where you can double check your polling stations, all that kind of good thing. But I think it's really, really important because people need to know what it is that they're voting for. And I think that if they actually know, they're going to feel more inclined to actually get out on that day, right? I've invested some time. I'm actually meeting some friends there to go do it. I just really hope that it becomes somewhat of a Lexington tradition.
8: No reason why it can't be, because there are certainly opportunities all over, and every election is important, as we have, you know, tried to put that across. And it's really, I mean, it's a responsibility. It's also a privilege to vote.
10: Mm-hmm. Yeah, not everybody gets to vote, so we should take that responsibility and privilege like seriously, and participate when we can, when we get the opportunity to.
8: And speaking of participation, early voting starts when?
10: Early vote. Oh, good. You got it.
9: Go ahead. Now you go ahead and talk about the other early voting.
10: We've got in-person early voting October 29th, 30th, and 31st from 8:30 a.m. to 4:30 p.m. And that's at any of the six library voting center locations. So any library, you can go vote. You don't have to, you know, usually or before. Before COVID, we had the precincts and you had to like find out where your precinct was and go vote at your precinct. Now you can go to any library. It doesn't matter where you live. You can go to any library and vote at any library. Only once, though. Only vote once.
9: Yes.
10: Choose your library.
9: And you must be registered to vote mm-hmm. to do so.
8: Exactly. And that includes on election day. It's not just the mm-hmm. early voting locations. Mm-hmm. No,
9: right.
8: You can go to any library on election day mm-hmm. and cast your ballot.
10: Yeah.
9: I think we're actually, as a city, going to be moving in that direction to keep it at the voting centers mm-hmm. because right now it takes over 1,000 people to be able to put on an election. So we're thinking that in the future, we had a discussion with Susan Lamb a few weeks ago, and I think that's how we may be moving.
10: I think that'd be interesting. I think it's so convenient for a lot of people to not have to think about like having to go to your precinct super early before you go to work, to just be able to pop into a library like in the middle of the day or something like that.
8: Well, a lot of food for thought here. As we wrap things up, obviously we're going to be talking about this early voting and you know, hey, welcome to electoral season now, right?
10: I mean,
8: we're getting to October, and October means, you know, a lot of candidate opportunities and a lot of times to think about who you're going to vote for, what you're going to vote for, and how you're going to vote. And mm-hmm. those are the things that this podcast is really going to emphasize over the coming weeks.
10: I would say really take advantage of these candidate events because the ones that I've been to, like we hosted a few for the primary. We had the mayoral candidates. We had pretty much like everybody there. And maybe 10 to 15 attendees, you know? So these are great opportunities to get out and like talk face to face with the candidates, to ask your questions, to really get one-on-one time with them. Look on these calendars, check out League of Women Voters calendars, check out CivicLex, and try to get to some of these events and just meet the candidates, ask them your questions, get to know them. So you can really like vote for who you think matches your values. Because otherwise, you know, you're just picking a name and that's not good enough. We got to do better.
9: Hear, hear.
8: Yeah. And those links will be in the show links mm-hmm. in our on this very podcast episode and our website at WUKY.org, because we want to make it as easy as possible to get that information. And your website is?
10: You can find all of our voter education information at lex.vote.
8: And the League of Women Voters has their own of Fayette County.
9: It's lwvlexington.com. And if you go a little bit further and go /social-voting, you will get all of the information on the Social Voting Project and be able to download your toolkit.
8: Liza, obviously, we've got a lot to discuss as we roll through this electoral season, and I'm sure we're going to book another guest here very soon.
9: Absolutely. I look forward to it. And I will share with as a final for listeners, I was listening to a thing on NPR here on this station, and they were talking about the five freedoms that we have in our First Amendment. And I was very disappointed with myself that I couldn't come up with all five. So I thought I might just go through those, because the First Amendment is the very first part of our Constitution, right? This is what the founders felt were the most important. And it's freedom of speech, freedom of religion, freedom of the press, freedom of assembly, and the one that I kept forgetting, which was the freedom to petition, which means that you can ask your government to change something if they are doing something you don't like. So, little fun fact.
8: Very, very important. And we're talking about some feedback. I shared this this email with you, but I thought we'd maybe call attention to it on this podcast. It was from a person by the name of Mel. Mel is a librarian in Asheville, North Carolina. And Mel writes, I run a program called Stitch and Listen, which is a craft circle where we listen to podcasts or audiobooks together. Due to the nature of library programming, I need to be aware of usage rights and avoid partisan material. I ran across your podcast, Voting Matters, on the NPR website. Browsing for something I could play related to Election Day in November. I'm particularly interested in the episode where you interview Nancy Crew. A couple of my regular attendees work in public health, and I think they'd find the episode interesting. And then Mel basically had asked permission of whether they could play that entire podcast inside the library, and we said, why, of course you can.
9: Our impact is spreading. How exciting.
8: Asheville, North Carolina rocks.
10: That's awesome.
8: And
9: yes,
8: Mel,
9: indeed.
8: Thank you for your feedback. We absolutely love it, and hopefully we'll keep cranking them out, and you can keep playing them for the Stitch and Listen group. How about that?
9: Sounds like a plan.
8: All right, in the meantime, we will see you next time on Voting Matters.
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0: Every artist's discography tells a story. And for our feature backtracking, we asked Canadian songwriter Feist to look back at her entire catalog and choose songs to perform that played a special role in her life and career. 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
5: 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Joe Conkright hanging out with you, beginning a whole new week of awesome music. So many things to celebrate today. It's National Do Something Nice Day. Also just simply National Be Nice Day. It's World Teachers Day and National Kiss a Wrestler's Day, which I don't know if that needs a holiday or not. But most importantly, today is National Get Funky Day, and we're going to get funky to start off this hour. Of course, we've got some great music for you lined up, but let's start off with some hot chocolate in the morning for your Monday. This is Funky Rock and Roll on WUKY's Rock and Roots. Good morning.

0: WKY, where NPR rocks at 91.3. I always like to visit Funky Town. That's a 21st century update from Annie Clark, the artist known as St. Vincent, 2022. The original version recorded in 1979, released kind of a disco new wave blend from Lips Incorporated. Fine song. Funky Town, a wonderful place to visit and probably not a very bad place to live as well. We started off with some funky rock and roll from 1974, the British R&B rock outfit known as Hot Chocolate. Little sip of hot chocolate. Some funky rock and roll, because today is National Get Funky Day. We'll be getting funky throughout the morning and afternoon on Rockin' Roots. We had Billy Joel, I don't know if that's a funk song, My Life from 1978. Pretty awesome, from the 52nd Street album. You heard Jesse Wells' latest single, Won't You Come Out Tonight, from his album Masks Off. That was Chris Smither from 2012 with $100 Valentine, title cut from his album of that year. And squeezed in the middle, right before Funky Town, Foo Fighters, their single Window off their brand new album, Your Favorite Toy. Here you are listening to your favorite radio station, WUKY 91.3. And Joe Conkright hanging out with you, driving the bus, taking you through Funky Town and all destinations in between. We play both kinds of music, funky music and rock and roll. And we play some of the other stuff as well. We have on the way Carolyn Rose, also Black Keys and Orville Peck on deck. Looking at the forecast today, plenty of sunshine, high of 74. And then as we look to this evening, 46 for your low. That's, seasonally what's expected. Tomorrow, pretty nice. Pretty much the same forecast for tomorrow. 73 for high, plenty of sunshine. No rain in the forecast for tomorrow. I guess you got to go all the way to the weekend to really get into some rain. Looks like it's going to be a beautiful fall week here in central Kentucky. Currently, fair skies, 59 WUKY.
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0: Orville Peck on 91.3 WUKY. Originally from South Africa, based now in the U.S. and Canada. That tune there, Too Little Too Late, off the new album Mule. You heard Carolyn Rose and her recent single Yip Yip Yow off the album of, I love this title of this album, it's called Getting the Horse, Gentling the Horse at the Walt Whitman Mall. It's kind of a mouthful, but fun. And from the No Rain, No Flowers album from a couple of years back, The Black Keys, The Night Before. Gets all cut up. We're celebrating National Do Something Nice Day and trying to do something nice by playing some music for you. Devin Gilfillan on deck and Johnny Blue Skies. It's also National Get Funky Day. We're going to continue to get funky. But here's something nice. It's World Teacher Day. World Teachers Day. And this one comes to us from the catalog of Van Halen. This particular performance from 2019 off an album Interpreting the Masters Volume 2, The Bird and the Bee. Inara George and Greg Kirsten, along with Beck on this particular tune, coming up in just a moment. Some Hot for Teacher on World Teachers Day.
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0: Happy World Teachers Day from the Bird and the Bee and Beck.

Good morning, class. I'm your substitute teacher this morning. My name is Mr. Goodbody. We'll be reviewing the text from Moby Dick. So please turn now to page 69.

Greg, in the back, you there, Greg, can you quiet down, please? I'm trying to read this text. All right, I want you to turn your assignments today. And Nora, I'm going to have to ask you to stay after class.

0: Listener-supported radio, 91.3 WKY, Sturgill Simpson's alter ego, Johnny Blue Skies, the new album Mutiny After Midnight. A lot of great songs on there, including that one there, Don't Let Go. Of course, Sturgill's going to be in with his band and the Johnny Blue Skies project, bringing that Mutiny After Midnight tour to Lexington October 30th, end of the month. Going to be a good show. Also in the set, another former Lexingtonian, Kentucky native, Matt Duncan, off his Beacon album, a nice pop song there, Puritan Heart. Devin Gilfillian sang Black Dog Rabbit Hole from the new album Time Will Tell, and on top of the set from 2019, The Bird and the Bee, and Ara George and Greg Kirsten performing Hot for Teacher, the Van Halen tune. We played that one for World Teachers Day. Why not? Goose on Deck in a moment on WUKY's Rockin' Roots.
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0: Robert Plant, Jimmy Page, John Bonham, John Paul Jones, Led Zeppelin. Taking you all the way back to 1970, was on this day in 1970, 56 years ago, that Zeppelin III was released. Very highly anticipated at the time. A little bit of a surprise for some listeners who expected more of the same from the first and second albums, which were heavy with hard rock. But the third album had a bunch of acoustic stuff and some just different kinds of arrangement. Had their best blues song, which we're going to hear after headline news from NPR. Led Zeppelin III came out on this day in 1970. It's University of Kentucky Public Radio, 91.3 WUKY Lexington, WUKY HD1, streaming at WUKY.org. We got those NPR news headlines. We'll be right back with some rock and roots music. I mentioned Led Zeppelin, but that's not all. We've got all kinds of great music with Sunvolt's new single, Role Model, Slow Pulp, Eurythmics. We're mixing it up, shuffling the decades, playing you some of your favorite songs, some of your new favorite songs. We call it Rock and Roots. Stay with us. More after news from NPR.
1: From NPR News in Washington, I'm Corva Coleman. Former Republican House Speaker Dennis Hastert has died, according to a county coroner in Illinois. He was 84. The former lawmaker was sentenced previously to 15 months in prison for making hush money payments. This came after he admitted in court to sexually abusing teenage boys when he worked as a high school wrestling coach. President Trump is going to Nebraska today to campaign for Republican Senator Pete Ricketts. The GOP incumbent is facing a strong challenge from independent candidate Dan Osborne, who is backed by National Democrats. Vice President Vance is going to Fairbanks, Alaska today to support GOP candidates. The Democratic Congressional Campaign Committee is throwing its support behind six additional candidates ahead of the midterm elections. As NPR's Tamara Keith reports, the six candidates are running in districts where Republicans have an edge.
2: The committee's red to blue is its top-tier backing for candidates and comes with staff resources and fundraising support. All six candidates newly added to the list face challenging races. Only one is in a district rated by the Cook Political Report as lean Republican. The others face even longer odds. For instance, Nevada's 2nd Congressional District, where candidate Teresa Benitez-Thompson earned the red to blue nod. That district has not elected a Democrat since its creation in the early 1980s. A spokesman for the National Republican Congressional Committee said describing that race as competitive is delusional. Tamara Keith, NPR News.
1: Saudi-backed Yemeni forces say they have launched an operation to recapture Western territory from Iran-backed Houthi fighters. NPR's Aya Batraoui reports the Houthis are capturing more territory in Yemen and call the offensive wishful thinking.
3: The Saudi Air Force and Yemeni government forces are targeting Houthi fighters across Yemen with fighter jets and missiles, including in the Houthi-controlled capital of Sana'a. The Houthis, meanwhile, are launching drones and missiles at Saudi Arabia. The Iran-backed group says they hit two Aramco oil sites in recent days, including one in the Saudi capital, Riyadh. Saudi Arabia has not commented. The fiercest fighting, however, is taking place in the southwestern Yemeni province of Daz, where the Houthis captured a key port city and territory along the Red Sea last month. The Associated Press reports the Houthis on Sunday advanced in Taiz, capturing the town of Turba. This potentially cuts off a key road linking the provincial city of Taiz from the de facto Yemeni government capital of Aden in the far south. Aya Batraoui, NPR News, Dubai.
1: This year's Nobel Prize in Physiology or Medicine has been awarded to German scientists Peter Hegemann and Georg Nagel and American scientist Carl Deisseroth. They're being honored for discoveries leading to better investigations of the brain. 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
0: 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Joe Conkright hanging out with you, driving the bus. Some Sunvolt. Jay Farrar got the band back together. We're going to hear their new single. Also, Role Model on deck, and a whole lot of good stuff coming up in this hour. We're celebrating National Do Something Nice Day and World Teachers Day, National Get Funky Day. The song's not funky at all. It's bluesy. It may be the best blues song that Led Zeppelin ever recorded. And it comes from their third album, which was released on this day back in 1970, 56 years ago. And it's one of my favorite albums from Led Zeppelin. And this is one of the favorite songs as well. Since I've Been Loving You, Led Zeppelin on WUKY's Rockin' Roots.

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Y'all are lucky to have such a cool radio station. 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

0: Listener-supported radio, 91.3 WUKY, Role Model, with the new song High Hopes 3000 from the brand new album Chuck Timely and the Hourglass. Interesting title. We also heard a bunch of good stuff in that set, starting off with Led Zeppelin from an album cut from 1970 off their third album, which was released on this day 56 years ago, Since I've Been Loving You. We heard some music from, what was next? Oh, yes, Elvis Costello and the Roots from 2013 off the Wise Up Ghost album. Unlikely pairing the Roots with Elvis Costello, but man, it was a terrific album, and we heard the song Refuse to Be Saved. Sunvolt with brand new song Serenade Song off the new album Sound Signals Serenade. Kerry Rodriguez from 2012, Lover's Prayer. And that gets us all caught up. We've got some music in a moment from Slow Pulp, brand new stuff, and some 80s synth pop from Eurythmics in just a little bit. Joe Conkright hanging out with you this afternoon on a very beautiful day in the bluegrass. It's going to be another just wonderful week, it looks like, which is perfect for this time of year. Mild temperatures. We're expecting clear skies overnight with a low of 46, 73 for a high tomorrow, and then peeking ahead, it looks like it's pretty much going to be in the low 80s all week, and the next chance of showers is going to be on Sunday, and it's just a slight chance. Right now, it's 67 and sunny at WUKY.
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0: Listener-supported radio, 91.3 WUKY. It's a brand-new song from the group Slow Pulp, and the tune is called Better Man. That's off their album Melody. Started off with a tune from early 80s there. That was The Eurythmics with Sweet Dreams Are Made of This. Still to come, some Tame Impala and the group known as Medium Build. And we'll hear something from the Boomtown Rats.
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0: Thank you so much for joining WUKY and listening to some rock and roots. Joe Conkright hanging out with you. Tame Impala on deck and Medium Build. Up next, though, something from the catalog of the Boomtown Rats. This was a number one hit in the UK, 1979. Today's the birthday of one of the founding members, Bob Geldof, who was the vocalist and played saxophone in Boomtown Rats and co-wrote a lot of their big hits, including this one, Perfect for a Monday. Bob celebrating his 75th birthday, of course, a well-known activist and also actor. He was in the film Pink Floyd's The Wall. He was the actor in that. It's pretty cool. But also helped form not only Band-Aid, but the Live Aid show from the 90s. That was Bob Geldof's part of his coming out of his brain. And anyways, helped raise a lot of money over the years for a world famine relief. This tune, Perfect for a Monday. I Don't Like Mondays, on Bob Geldof's 75th birthday today on Rockin' Roots.

0: WKY, where NPR rocks at 91.3. The song is called Home Depot, not Hey Steve, you might think. Tune is from the album King of Having Fun, which I love that title. Medium Build, name of the band. Tame Impala before that with Loser, brand new single. Started off 1979, the Boomtown Rats. I Hate Mondays. And we played that one for Bob Geldof's birthday, vocalist and saxophone player for Boomtown Rats. 75 today, Bob. We've got some music in a moment from Vampire Weekend and Michigander on deck on WUKY, where NPR rocks at 91.3.
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0: On the next show's Blues, we're betting on some good music, vintage and historic recordings from across the musical map. From Cab Calloway to Johnny Cash, Bob Dylan to Memphis Minnie, plus the Everly Brothers, Dred Zeppelin, Odetta, AC/DC, Jerry Reed, and many, many more. 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

0: Sweet. Some glam rock from 1973. Some roots for your rockin' roots. Remembering Brian Connolly, vocalist for the British rock outfit Sweet. It would have been 81 today. They had a lot of hits. That actually was number one in the UK, that particular tune there, Blockbuster. And you heard it on University of Kentucky Public Radio, 91.3, WUKY Lexington, WUKY HD1, streaming at WUKY.org. A lot of great vocalists born on this day, including Brian Johnson of AC/DC, and we heard Bob Geldof earlier. Steve Miller's born on this day. Next hour, we're going to hear something from vocalist Russell Mail, part of the Mail Brothers, Sparks. That's coming up after NPR News headlines. A lot of the good stuff as well coming up. Stay with us. Music after news from NPR and WUKY.
1: Live from NPR News, I'm Lakshmi Singh. Dennis Hastert, the former House Speaker who was tied to a child sex abuse scandal, has died. NPR's Claudia Grisales reports the Illinois Republican was 84 years old.
2: The coroner's office in Kendall County, Illinois, said they were notified of Hastert's death Saturday evening. The coroner said the Plano, Illinois resident was pronounced deceased at his residence while in hospice care. He died of natural causes. The former lawmaker was the longest-serving Republican Speaker of the House before leaving Congress in 2007. In 2016, his political legacy was tarnished after he admitted in court to having sexually abused teenage boys during his years as a high school teacher and wrestling coach. He was sentenced to 15 months in federal prison after making hush money payments to cover it up. Claudia Rizales, NPR News.
1: A former Libyan operative charged in connection with the Pan Am flight bombing over Lockerbie nearly 40 years ago is now scheduled to stand trial starting January 19th. This morning, a U.S. district judge set a new date. It was postponed in August, days before the trial was scheduled to begin then. Abu Aguila Mohammed Masoud Kher al-Marimi is accused of engineering the bomb that took down Pan Am Flight 103 over Lockerbie, Scotland, on December 21, 1988. 259 people on the flight and 11 people on the ground were killed. The victims included 35 Syracuse University students who were studying abroad. The British Navy says five oil tankers were struck in major waterways in the Middle East over the weekend. NPR's Hadil Al-Shalchi has details.
3: The United Kingdom Maritime Trade Operations Center, which is run by the British Navy, said a crew was safe and an investigation was underway after a commercial tanker reported explosions near the Bab el-Mandeb Strait. Bab el-Mandeb is an alternate waterway on the Red Sea used to transport oil. Saudi ships have been targeted there by the Iranian-backed Yemeni Houthi rebels. In separate incidents, four tankers were struck transiting the Strait of Hormuz on Saturday and Sunday, according to the British organization. One vessel suffered damage to its engine room. It was unclear who launched those attacks. Oil has been flowing more steadily in recent weeks as the U.S. military, which maintains a blockade of Iranian ports, guides vessels across the strait. It has yet to recover its pre-war mark. Hadil Al-Shalchi, NPR News, Istanbul.
1: Several top congressional Democrats are urging the Federal Aviation Administration not to roll back a requirement that U.S. airlines must keep epinephrine on their flights in the event of a medical emergency. More than a dozen lawmakers, including Senators Chuck Schumer and Tammy Duckworth, sent a letter to strongly lobby for easy access to a self-administered drug to treat severe allergic reactions or other medical emergencies. From Washington, this is NPR News.
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6: I'm Alan Lytle for 91.3 WUKY, NPR, Lexington. A Kentucky state trooper was remembered Sunday after making the ultimate sacrifice. WUKY's Karen Czar reports.
7: Trooper Hayden Phillips unit number 369, was a hero, but he was also a legend in the making.
8: The Commonwealth of Kentucky will always remember Trooper Hayden Phillips as a hero, a husband, a father, and the best of us.
9: Hundreds gathered in Bowling Green on Sunday to remember Kentucky State Police Trooper Hayden Phillips, who was killed last week in the line of duty.
10: Trooper Hayden Phillips did not have his life taken from him. He gave his life. He gave his life representing everybody sitting in this room.
7: Heroes get remembered, but legends never die. Those are the words that Hayden Phillips chose to have permanently tattooed upon his body. I think that tells us something about who Hayden was.
8: The Bible says we never truly lose someone if we keep speaking their name, and I think that means telling their story. When you tell your stories about him, you keep his memory and legacy alive for those that loved him.
11: Detail. Attention.
8: It is our sacred duty, and we cannot let him down.
11: Present. Oh.
12: We love you, Daddy, and we miss you.
9: Trooper Phillips was killed just 2 days shy of his 29th birthday. For WUKY News, I'm Karen Czar.
6: Kentuckians sounded off on data center development at a public meeting in Frankfort last week. Now, this week, Lexington residents will have a similar opportunity. Josh James has that story.
13: We've all seen the Facebook messages. We're all getting the phone calls and the emails.
14: That's Lexington Representative Chad All speaking with Spectrum ahead of last week's hearing on data centers. While All called that meeting a, quote, first step for the legislature as it lays the groundwork for the 2027 legislative session, Lexington leaders have a decision to make before the end of the month.
15: So the council on October 6th, the council's going to hear from the public, and the council will then start discussing what to do.
14: Draft regulations would bar all hyperscale data centers in Lexington, but leave the door open to smaller operations if they meet an increasingly long list of regulatory requirements. Just how tight those rules might be is still up for debate, and the public meeting could guide council members' thinking as they consider how the city wants to deal with the projects. The meeting is set for 5:30 p.m. in the Government Center on Wednesday, October 6th. For WUKY News, I'm Josh James.
6: There's a major traffic pattern change at the intersection of Lee's Town and New Circle Road starting today. The Kentucky Transportation Cabinet has opened the new double crossover Diamond Interchange. It's part of the New Circle Road widening project, and it's similar to the one on Harrodsburg Road in New Circle. A double crossover Diamond Interchange has two signal intersections, and it lets traffic between them cross to the left side of the road and then cross back over to the right. Drivers can now turn left without stopping or crossing lanes of traffic. Rachel Follis and Abby Marr told WKYT it's a game changer and one to get used to.
16: Oh, efficient. It keeps things quick. I feel like I'm rarely staying at that stoplight for long. It's easy for me to get on and off New Circle without having to wait at another red light.
17: I think the businesses will really benefit getting their customers back in.
6: The price tag of the project was $51 million, and it took nearly 3 years to complete. And Kentucky's dramatic comeback win over South Carolina last week was enough to move the Wildcats into the coaches' poll, but not quite enough to keep them ranked in the AP top 25. Kentucky rallied from a 17-point deficit to beat South Carolina 35-34 in overtime on the road, moving up two spots to number 25 in the USA Today Sports US LBM coaches poll. The Wildcats, however, dropped out of the AP top 25 despite gaining votes, increasing their total from 150 to 160. Kentucky finished just 2 points behind Pittsburgh for the final spot. They'll get their chance to crack the top 25 when they take on LSU this coming Saturday night in Kroger Field. I'm Alan Lytle. This is WUKY NPR, Lexington.
5: This Kentucky History Moment is presented by the Kentucky Historical Society, commemorating America's 250th.
18: 122 years ago, a check for over $1.3 million was used to pay for the new state capitol in Frankfort, Kentucky. The legislature financed a new building to encompass the growing legislature in its original home city of Frankfort. Inspired by classical French architecture, the architect, Frank Mills Andrews, built the Capitol in a Beaux-Arts style with large, grand staircases and a center dome. The new structure was unveiled on June 2, 1910, on the state's 118th birthday, and today it is on the National Register of Historic Places. I'm Liz Merman, the Exhibits Manager for the Kentucky Historical Society. Learn more at history.ky.gov.
0: Good afternoon, and welcome to Rockin' Roots on 91.3 WUKY. Joe Conkright hanging out with you this afternoon, bringing you some of your favorite songs and maybe some of your new favorite songs as well. Today is National Do Something Nice Day. It's also National Be Nice Day, which is fitting. It'd be on the same day. World Teachers Day and National Get Funky Day. We'll probably get funky at some point this afternoon. We've got some music from Lord Huron and new music from U2 and Steve Lacy on deck. Going to start off, though, with a little birthday shout-out and high five with something from the band Sparks. Some roots for your rockin' roots. We'll take you back to 1972 for this one. Today is the birthday for the vocalist for Sparks, Russell Mayall, who along with his older brother Ron Mayall have created some of the most interesting music. They're called Your Favorite Band's Favorite Band, and that's with good reason. There's not hardly anybody like Sparks. This one produced by Todd Rundgren and features Ron singing this, Russell singing this song with Ron playing some keyboards in the background and singing. The tune is appropriate because, you know, it is, after all, National Do Something Nice Day. But this song is called No More, Mr. Nice Guys. Sparks on Rockin' Roots. Good afternoon.

Hi, Central Kentucky. I'm Michelle Martin from NPR's Morning Edition. 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

0: WKY, where NPR rocks at 91.3. Sometimes it's just good to say out loud what you want. For Albert King, 1974, he wanted to get funky, and he just laid it out there on the line. I want to get funky. That's a title cut from his album from 74. I want to get funky. Today is National Get Funky Day, and that could be the theme song, actually. We started off 1972, some roots for your rock and roots, Sparks. Todd Rundgren produced that one from the debut album from Sparks. We heard No More Mr. Nice Guys, and we played that one for Russell Mayle, one of the Mayle brothers, along with his older brother, Ron. Russell, 78 today, celebrated birthday, so slid that one in the mix. Lord Huron came after that with Not Dead Yet from the Long Lost album. You heard Street of Dreams from U2, brand new single from them. They've got a new album that's coming out pretty soon, I think before the end of the month. And Steve Lacy in there right before Albert King with a tune from his new album, Oh Yeah, kind of the title track. I think it's actually called Oh Yeah. Anyways, Joe Conkright with you and very happy to be here on this beautiful afternoon in the bluegrass. Stephen Wilson Jr. on deck, and we've got Cyndi Lauper, Money Changes Everything, off her She's So Unusual album. Speaking of unusual, we've got some live music in town tonight. Another live taping of the Woodsongs Old Time Radio Hour at the Scottish Rite Concert Hall tonight, 6:45. A couple of fantastic female singer-songwriters. Lisa Bouchel will be on the show. She's sang backup for, gosh, Bruce Springsteen and John Bon Jovi and Nitty Gritty Dirt Band, even Stephen Miller. And she's going to be on the show tonight, along with Paula Boggs from Seattle, a soulgrass artist. So nice pairing on Woodsongs, 6:45 at the Scottish Rite Concert Hall. If you're going to be out and about today, congratulations, because it is going to be beautiful, a high around 74. Overnight, clear, 46 for a low. High of 73 for tomorrow, plenty of sunshine, almost a carbon copy of today. And that's pretty much going to be the forecast for the rest of the week. It's going to get into the 80s, but not the high 80s. It's going to be low 80s throughout the week, and then a chance of showers on Sunday. So it looks like a beautiful week to do things outdoors, you know, whatever you're going to be doing. Thanks for taking WKY with you. Currently, it is sunny and 70 at WKY.
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0: WKYM, we're NPR Rocks 91.3. We had Cyndi Lauper from her 1983 album, She's So Unusual, Money Changes Everything. And then that track there, Hardwired, Stephen Wilson Jr. featuring Miranda Lambert on that brand new single. Got another duet coming up in a moment, Sam Fender with Olivia Dean, and also Kings of Leon coming up on Rockin' Roots.
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0: The Fallowill Brothers, Kings of Leon, brand new music from them. It's off the album Oh My Beloved, and that tune, My Whole World. Sam Fender and Olivia Dean before that with Rain Me In, brand new single from them. Got some music in just a bit from Brandon Flowers, and we'll jump in our time machine and find out what the Beatles were doing on this day in 1962. 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

Listener-supported radio, 91.3 WUKY, The Beatles, featuring John Lennon on harmonica. That classic Love Me Do, their debut single, released on this day 64 years ago, back in 1962. They actually did a few versions of it, including one with Pete Best on drums. That didn't make the cut. Had to get Ringo on that one. And, of course, the rest is history. The Beatles, they did pretty well for themselves. You also heard Charlie McCoy on harmonica with Brandon Flowers on that new single Plans from Thrasher. So a couple of tunes featuring the harmonica. It's University of Kentucky Public Radio, 91.3 WKY Lexington, WKY HD1, streaming at WKY.org. Another piece of music history on the other side. Also some cool stuff from Wet Leg and Casey Musgraves. We'll hear Maggie Rose's new single, got some Ziggy Marley, all kinds of good stuff coming up next hour. I think I'll stick around. I'm Joe Conkright. Stay right here. Music after news from NPR on WUKY.

experience. 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Well.

0: WKY, where NPR rocks at 91.3. Some roots for your rockin' roots, taking you back to 1973. It was on October 5th of 73, Elton John released his seventh studio album, Goodbye Yellow Brick Road, of course featuring the title cut there, nicely done from Sir Elton. 53 years ago, what about that? We went back 60 years ago on this day. Jimi Hendrix first jammed with Noel Redding and Mitch Mitchell, forming the Jimi Hendrix Experience. We heard the title cut from their debut album, Are You Experienced? Wet Leg came after that, a tune called Mange Too, otherwise known as Man Get Out. We heard California singer-songwriter Remy Wolf with a brand new single, Bottle, squeezed in the middle. Casey Musgraves there with Mexico Honey from the new album Middle of Nowhere. Joe Conkright hanging out with you. Very happy to be here on World Teacher's Day. Got a teacher's song coming up. Also Tom Jones singing Leonard Cohen and a brand new one from Maggie Rose, all coming up in just a little bit on WKY's Rockin' Roots. It's going to be a beautiful week in the bluegrass, beginning tonight with some nice temperatures, 46, pretty good for fall. 73 for a high tomorrow, plenty of sunshine. It's really going to be pretty much that all week. Maybe a little warmer on Wednesday and Thursday, but we're talking like low 80s. And then the next possible chance of some showers looks to be Sunday, at least by this early forecast. Right now, 70 and sunny at WUKY.
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I ache in the places where I used to play, and I'm crazy for love, but I'm not coming home. I'm just paying my rent every day in the Tower of Song. I said to Hank Williams, how lonely does it get? Hank Williams hasn't answered me yet, but I hear him coughing all night long. 100 floors above me in the Tower of Song. I was born like this, I had no choice. I was born with a gift of a golden voice and 27 angels from the great beyond. They tied me to the stage right here in the Tower of Song.

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But I may be wrong. You see, you hear these funny voices in the Tower of Song.

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I'll be speaking to you sweetly from a window in the tower.

0: Rockin' Roots, 91.3 WUKY, brand new song from Maggie Rose. That's off the album Half Moon, Weekend Lover. Tom Jones before that from his Spirit in the Room album, taking on Leonard Cohen's Tower of Song. Great version of that one. And a song for World Teachers Day. We heard the tune Teacher from Jethro Tull, 1969 single. Still to come, something from Cage the Elephant. We got Ziggy Marley on deck and something from AC/DC.
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0: Thank you so much for choosing WUKY. We're NPR Rocks at 91.3. Speaking of rock, AC/DC, the Australian rock unit, had two of the greatest rock vocalists, Bon Scott, and then in the early 1980s, they joined forces with Brian Johnson, and he ended up being one of the great voices in rock music as well. Hard to fill Bon Scott's shoes. Brian Johnson more than filled the shoes. He made his own pair of shoes. This is from 1990, Thunderstruck, on Brian Johnson's birthday today, 79, on WUKY's Rockin' Roots.

0: Listener-supported radio 91.3 WUKY Hall of Fame rock and roller Steve Miller, 1977's Book of Dreams album, Some Jungle Love, celebrating the birthday of Steve Miller, 83 today, great guitarist and songwriter. We heard Cage the Elephant from Bowling Green with their new single Beaches in Tennessee. And on top of the set, more Rock and Roll Hall of Fame, Brian Johnson, who was born on this day back in 1947, vocalist for AC/DC. We heard a 1990 track, Thunderstruck. Still to come, Ziggy Marley with Nick Acosta. We'll hear Madeline Peru Get Funky on National Get Funky Day. And we'll have something for National Do Something Nice Day. Nice song coming up in a moment on Rockin' Roots.
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Listener-supported radio on 91.3 WUKY from the Kinks catalog from 1967. What a great one there. Act Nice and Gentle. The Kinks. You heard it on University of Kentucky Public Radio, 91.3 WUKY Lexington, WUKY HD1, streaming at WUKY.org. It's National Do Something Nice Day, also National Be Nice Day. It's appropriate that they're both together. National Get Funky Day as well. We heard Madeline Peyrou, Everything I Do Gonna Be Funky From Now On, from 2016. Squeezed in the Middle, Ziggy Marley and Nick Acosta, Hey People Now. We have NPR News headlines coming up in a few moments and World Cafe. I'm Joe Conkright. You can join me tonight for a special gambling edition of Joe's Blues, 2 hours, 7 to 9, special program. All kinds of, it's a gallery of gambling songs called Gambler's Choice from 7 to 9 tonight on 91.3 WUKY. More rock and roots tomorrow. New Music Tuesday, in fact. All kinds of cool selections tomorrow. And Rockin' Roots After Dark as well. Don't forget that. Until next time, please be safe. Do the best you can. Do something funky or do something nice or both. And also do something fun.

0: The Strokes last night on The Cafe. Up next, our first ever backtracking. It's a few years old, but it was the first time we said, hey, let's really get into the mind of the songwriter, give them an opportunity to dive deep into the songs that make them who they are. And you'll hear the first ever segment with Leslie Feist coming up next on World Cafe.
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0: Welcome back to World Cafe. It's our 35th anniversary, and we're running back some of our favorite highlights. This is the first ever backtracking recorded with Feist just a few years ago. Here's Raina Duris.
4: We're doing a brand new thing on World Cafe called backtracking. 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And today, our very first guest for backtracking on World Cafe is Feist. 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
5: Hello.
4: So good to have you here. How are you doing?
5: So good to be here. Great. I'm great. It's morning. We're just figuring it out moment by moment.
4: Well, thank you for being our first backtracking guest and our guinea pig for this. It's going to be painless, I promise. Our first prompt, the first one that you've chosen, is a song you wrote. Actually, this is very appropriate. The first thing you chose was a song you wrote at the beginning of a journey. What song is that?
5: I picked the Red Wing. Your list is comprehensive. There are lots of options. Yeah, no, it did prompt. I could have played 30 songs for all of the prompts. I mean, often you can play a song for years and years and forget where the genesis of how it was born.
4: Sure.
5: So it kind of helped me think of the songs in that sense. And the beginning of a journey, my mind just went Red Wing, and then I had to think, why am I saying Red Wing was the beginning of a journey? And it was, yeah, just it is encapsulated.

0: 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That was Feist with Musha Boom. Feist has been my guest today, playing songs and telling stories from across her career and discography for World Cafe's Backtracking. Feist, thank you so much for being here.
1: Thanks so much for having me.
0: Thanks for being a great inaugural Backtracking guest.
1: I like making history. It's the beginning of probably many of these sessions. 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
0: thank you so much.
2: 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Raina Duris talking with Feist. It's Backtracking. First ever Backtracking. And after we did it, we had a feeling we're like, this is a winner. 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
2: 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I'm Kaleo. 35 years of World Cafe. We've had some artists who have been there since the very beginning, and Michelle Indigliocello is one of them. Here's Don't You Want Me.

0: They've been playing that song out for a while, but they finally released it earlier this month and their first new song in almost 5 years. It's called Who's That? The War on Drugs here on World Cafe. Stay close. 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
2: Welcome back. It's World Cafe, and hey, we are in the vault. 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And this is, it was so cool when Blind Boys of Alabama stopped by. Here is their cover of Curtis Mayfield's People Get Ready. It's live from the archives on the Cafe.

0: Released in 1995, it's Sunvolt from the album Trace, Windfall. Billy Strings, Burn the Other End before that. On the way, music from Caroline Rose and Michigander before we wrap this hour of World Cafe.
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0: Welcome back to World Cafe. With new music from Michigander, their latest album is called Over Before You Know It. And if you are watching any of the iPhone Duo reveal, you might recognize this song. It was featured in it. Here's Taxi from Michigander.

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2: 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Clear tonight, a low of 46. Sunny tomorrow with a high near 73. Outlook for Wednesday, sunny, even warmer, with a high near 81. It's 71, and you're listening to 91.3 WUKY's All Things Considered.

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5: 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Sunny tomorrow with a high near 73. Sunny on Wednesday with a high near 82. 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
1: 548 at 91.3 WUKY. Clear tonight, a low of 46. Sunny tomorrow with a high near 73. Wednesday, sunny with a high near 81. It's 72 WUKY.
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7: Positivity. We're just about 1 month out from the midterm elections in these United States, and despite all the gerrymandering and voting restrictions, legal challenges, and personnel shakeups, it looks like the Democrats are going to flip the House of Representatives.
8: The vibes of U.S. Democrats are incredibly strong. It's mostly Democrats trying to tell each other, like, don't oversell how amazing of a night we're going to have.
7: So on Today Explained from Vox, how are the Democrats going to mess this up? Nah, JK, JK, JK.
9: Let's enjoy it while we can.
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7: So on Today Explained from Vox, we're going to talk about the new sheriff in town if all of this goes as Democrats think it's going to go. Hakeem's House, coming up on the show.
9: What we're after.
10: An anthropological study of the ways of AI workers. 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I'm Megan McCarty-Carino.
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10: In recent weeks, we've been hearing a lot about the threat of out-of-control AI, mostly from the people making the technology. There was the Anthropic employee Jacob Coxon, who publicly quit and kicked off the whole discussion. Others, including CEO Dario Amodei, chimed in with alarming appraisals of AI's existential risk. Making sense of all this as an outsider can sometimes feel like decoding an unfamiliar civilization. So we called an anthropologist to help explain. Spencer Kaplan is a PhD candidate at Yale who researches AI workers.
12: From my anthropological research among AI researchers, I lived in San Francisco for 2 years embedded in their communities. Quite a good amount of them do seriously believe in these kinds of projections about the future. And they're shaping their lives today in response to it in very significant ways. So they're sharing things like how they're not saving as much money as they would, or they're not opening 401ks because they do think that AI in the near future will change things so much that those kinds of activities wouldn't be as relevant in the present.
10: Yeah, I guess if this is, you know, a sincerely held belief, I think for most people, the question that sort of naturally follows is, why are you working on this technology at all? Why aren't you all quitting like Jacob Coxon?
12: Right. That's kind of the central question. And it's one that they're asking and debating with one another. So one of the guiding values that I've seen in my research is that as a researcher or as a technologist in the Bay Area, it's important to be what they call agentic and to have high agency and to use whatever resources you have at hand, the position that you have, in order to make the most positive impact on society. And the way that they do that is by thinking about through all their options and the magnitude of the effects and the likelihood of the effects that those options would have, and then picking the one with the highest expected value. There are those like Jacob Coxon who have left and in a rather public way in order to make an impact on the public conversation, on politics, on industry regulation, whereas others have chosen to stay for various reasons.
10: Ultimately, what do you think outsiders get wrong about the mindset of AI workers, and how should we interpret this moment?
12: I think one thing that's really important to think about when it comes to the mindset of workers in AI is just how impactful the experience of working with these models is. And it's constantly a source of questions about what intelligence is, what it means to be human. They're really mystifying machines, and it puts them in this kind of register about thinking about these larger questions and thinking about these large-scale implications. This isn't purely science fiction. It's sort of a response to their own experience. Not to say that there isn't a kind of narrative element to them, but it's not coming out of nowhere. It's not just coming out of conversation. It's coming out of real experience that they have.
10: That's Spencer Kaplan at Yale University. Jesus Alvarado produced this episode. I'm Megan McCarty-Carino, and that's Marketplace Tech. This is APM.

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6: Okay, now we're joined by Mariana Sotomayor, who's the Capitol Hill correspondent for PUC News. Mariana, what are the vibes in the House around these midterms right now?
7: The vibes, if you ask Democrats, are incredibly strong. I mean, if anything, it's mostly Democrats trying to tell each other, like, don't oversell how amazing of a night we're going to have.
6: Wow.
7: Yes. And, like, genuinely, in a number of conversations that I've been having with strategists, lawmakers, those seeking office themselves, like, the question isn't anymore, like, will Democrats flip the House majority? It's Democrats will flip the House majority. How big is that majority going to be? They want to play in, like, deep Trump districts, and they've been doing that in, like, Trump plus 5, Trump plus 10 districts that he won in 24. Now they're like, what about Trump plus 21 districts? And some people are like, whoa, guys, let's not get too overly excited, because also everybody kind of has some PTSD from the 22 midterms. That's when Republicans ended up taking up the House. And Republicans were in the same place around this time where they're like, oh my gosh, we're going to flip 30 plus seats.
8: Republicans did not see the red wave they predicted.
9: I've heard it called, you know, the red sprinkler. I've heard it called the red splash, the red puddle.
7: And then they only gained a 5-seat majority. And we saw how difficult that was for Republicans. And frankly, it continues to be.
6: You would think that the Democrats would be trying to sell themselves based on, like, here's what we're going to do if we flip the House and the Senate. But I don't hear a ton of that kind of talk, maybe by design, because they just want to focus all their energies on what they don't like about what this administration's doing, because that's the more popular approach. But what is this party's priorities if they take back the House?
7: You are totally spot on that. It is more or less vague in some ways. I'm sure Democrats would argue, no, we're being really specific. And sure, we do know that if they take the majority, there's three planks. And this is what Jeffries outlined even a year ago. And Schumer, to some extent, has also adopted these planks. They want to tackle affordability, healthcare, and corruption.
10: We're fighting to lower the high costs of groceries, gas, and goods. We're fighting to make healthcare affordable for every single American. And we certainly will fight to hold the crooks accountable.
7: Affordability means a number of different things. And the way that Jeffries is looking at it is you have your first 100 hours, your 100 days, and then your first year. And we don't really know what is going to come up in those 100 days and in the first year. But within those 100 hours, he's starting to give us some hints.
10: We've

0: 12 months because of the one big beautiful bill.
1: We have to reverse the Medicaid cuts. We should extend the Affordable Care Act tax credits.
0: Also, you have the corruption part of this where Democrats already 4 months, a number of committee Democrats have been one taking notes. It's like, oh, the Trump admin did that. OK, going to write that down so I can remember to circle back when we have the majority. But I've been told to expect subpoenas to start being sent out to administration officials, to cabinet officials, to potential like corporations that have cozied up too close to the Trump administration pretty much after the House majority is declared. But again, still pretty vague. We don't have the line by line items yet.
2: This entire episode we're making is premised upon the idea that if the Democrats win or win big, Hakeem Jeffries becomes the speaker. But of course, in recent history, we have seen a planned succession go sideways for, let's say, I don't know, Kevin McCarthy. Is it all but certain that Hakeem Jeffries will indeed be speaker if the Democrats win or win big?
0: Yeah, look, from inside of the Capitol, all that I've heard is that he is going to be speaker. And I haven't heard anything from the number of lawmakers who've already been elected that they are going to try to, you know, cause any kind of issues ahead of a speakership election. That being said, a number of progressives like Alexandria Ocasio-Cortez, Delia Ramirez, a number of those members are already talking to a number of the progressives who are coming in who are kind of being a little coy with whether they're going to vote for Jeffries. And their message has been, look, Democrats need to stay united. We have difference of opinions on a number of fronts, but we need to be united. We need to govern. And we can't get to any of that until we elect a speaker.
2: You know, Jason, who we heard from earlier in the show, who profiled Hakeem for The New Yorker, was saying how he's definitely going to be learning a lot on the job. And I remember Nancy Pelosi didn't really want to spend, you know, the years of Trump 1 investigating and impeaching. But the nature of Trump 1, like, forced her to ultimately do that. Do you think Jeffries has learned anything from how his predecessor approached the president? Because we don't know what these next 2 years will bring. We don't know how this presidency is going to end. Some people are still worried that the president may not step down.
0: Yeah. No, to your question about impeachment, it is fascinating to see where House Democrats are right now versus like where they were back then. I do not hear "let's impeach Trump" that much from, like, again, the 200 and something Democrats that are currently in office. And the reason why is because, one, there is the thinking like, OK, the Constitution says he can only be a 2-term president. Like, truly, it's going to be ridiculous. And probably the Supreme Court's going to rule like he can't run again. So let's not get into that. But because Democrats are already thinking, planning, strategizing all of their investigations, I think we should expect possible impeachments against cabinet officials, particularly Pete Hegseth is a name I keep hearing a lot because there's a number of Republicans who are incredibly upset with him. So Democrats are kind of thinking a little bit more strategically in terms of if we are going to impeach or if we're really going to try and subpoena or hold people in contempt of Congress, et cetera, will we have Republicans backing us up in those certain cases? Or if they don't, just create a tough vote for them.
2: I mean, these three planks, affordability, health care, and holding the crooks accountable or investigations, whatever it might be, those could have been the planks like in month one or month two of this second Trump go round. I wonder how much motivation there is in the caucus to like take on some of the issues that have come up in maybe the last year or so. I mean, ICE comes to mind.
3: We do not consent, nor will we enable DHS and ISIS lawlessness.
2: Iran.
4: Donald Trump has taken America to war without authorization, without explanation, without a strategy or an exit plan.
2: Spending billions of dollars on vanity projects around D.C.
5: Trump is trying to rename everything after himself to please his incredible ego, even when it profanes our fallen heroes and desecrates the sacred ground.
2: Making billions of dollars off of his own name and brand while in office. I mean, how much are Democrats pushing for the issues that maybe have struck a chord more recently?
0: Behind the scenes,

0: Actually, they've been pushing those things a lot. But my understanding is that Jeffries doesn't necessarily want to broadcast anything that could show any divisions among Democrats right now. Like, he really just wants to project that Democrats are united on these three issues. Here's how we're going to tackle those three issues. But everybody else is like, okay, but there's so many more things that we have to prove and we should get done. And we should show contrast with Republicans moving forward. And my understanding is his idea of it is we will get to those issues after the election, not even worth debating pre-election, because first we have to win. No one is trying to sugarcoat how hard it is going to be to basically tackle a number of these issues where Democrats aren't united on. And there's conversations of how does the size of the majority affect that, right? Because if you have a bigger majority, that means likely Democrats flip seats in districts that Trump won by a whole lot. So you're going to get a lot more centrist Democrats in the caucus. If it's a smaller majority, that's really going to help a number of those Democratic Socialist candidates coming in have a much stronger voice, right? Because they can, in a larger majority, it's possible that their votes could be canceled out. So all of those dynamics are going to be on full display. And it all, again, is determinative on what happens in November.
1: 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Danielle Hewitt produced, Jolie Myers edited, Gabriel Donatov fact-checked, Bridger Dunnigan and David Tatasciore mixed. I'm Sean Ramos-Firm. If you enjoyed listening to me today but really wish you could be watching me this whole time, great news. I'm going to be talking to my Vox colleague Andrew Prokop about these midterms on Substack Live this Wednesday. And if you're like, what's a Substack Live? 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
3: 122 years ago, a check for over $1.3 million was used to pay for the new state capitol in Frankfort, Kentucky. The legislature financed a new building to encompass the growing legislature in its original home city of Frankfort. Inspired by classical French architecture, the architect, Frank Mills Andrews, built the Capitol in a Beaux-Arts style with large, grand staircases and a center dome. The new structure was unveiled on June 2, 1910, on the state's 118th birthday, and today it is on the National Register of Historic Places. I'm Liz Merman, the exhibits manager for the Kentucky Historical Society. 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

some brass rock from 1971, Blood, Sweat, and Tears. Go Down Gamblin'. Good evening and welcome to The Juke Joint. I'm Joe Conkright. The 21st century has offered so many different ways to listen to music, but also many different ways to bet on things. You not only have the traditional ways of gambling, but you also can bet on virtually everything on those betting apps. Musicians have been writing songs about gambling maybe since they've been writing songs, particularly blues songs. We got some historic recordings from Blind Willie McTell and B.B. King. In the second half of this hour, we got the Everly Brothers and Bob Dylan, plus Earl King and John Hammond. Our gallery continues into the second hour with selections from Wilco and AC/DC, the Rolling Stones, Johnny Cash, and Memphis Minnie. The Juke Joint is hopping, and our theme is Gambler's Choice. This first set begins with a recording from 1953, the Heidi Ho man himself, Cab Calloway, singing about the gambler's guitar.

play this song that I made myself. Originated it from Atlanta. It's three different margins of tunes. Little Jesse was a gal.

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But here's the words he had to say. I guess I ought to know how I want to go. How you want to go, Jesse? I want 8 crap shooters for my Paul Barons. Let them all be dressed down in black. I want 9 men going to the graveyard, but only 8 men's coming back. I want a gang of gamblers gathered around my coffin side, with a crooked card fretted on my hearse. Don't say the crap shooters will never grieve over me. My life, Benny, doggone curse. Send poker players to the graveyard. Dig my grave with an ace of spades. I want 12 polices in my field march. High sheriff playing blackjack leading the parade. I want the judge and solicitor who jailed me 14 times.

0: only 22 women out of the Hamilton Hotel. 26 on the South Bell. 29 women out of North Atlanta. Know the little Jesse didn't pass out so swell. His head was aching, heart was thumping. Little Jesse went down, bouncing and jumping. Folks, don't be standing around Jesse crying. He wants everybody to do the Charleston while he's dying. 1 foot up, a toenail dragging. Throw my buddy Jesse in the hoodoo wagon. I'm your mama with that can of booze. He got the dying crap shooter blues passing out. With the dying crap shooter blues.
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Then poker players too, the great

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Now I'm dying and going to the devil.

0: What a great track from Ray Charles, Losing Hand, from 1953. We started off in 1953 with Cab Calloway and Gambler's Guitar. We followed that with a song that T-Bone Walker recorded in 1952. We heard a 1989 version from bluesman Fenton Robinson, Love is Just a Gamble. Then came a pair of songs from Blind Willie McTell, first featuring his wife Kate McTell on a 1935 track, Dying Gambler. We followed that up with Blind Willie McTell from 1940, Dying Crapshooter's Blues. And right before Ray Charles, that was another version of Dying Crapshooter Blues from 1927, featuring Martha Copeland. That gets us all caught up. I bet you're going to want to stick around for the second half of this hour. Music from John Hammond and Joe Turner, Esther Phillips and Sister O.M. Terrell, plus Lonnie Donegan and the Everly Brothers. Leading us to the break, a wonderful live recording from 1966 from Riley B. Blues Boy King, B.B., singing about the Gambler's Blues. Stay right here. Our Gambler's Choice continues on the other side.
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0: 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It's bad luck. 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

0: talk about. 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

Going back to 1965, John Hammond, Gamblin' Blues. Welcome back to the Juke Joint. I'm Joe Conkright. Our theme is Gambler's Choice. Whether you're gambling with love or gambling for money, there's always a thrill involved. But sometimes it does go your way. We got some songs about it, including selections from Esther Phillips and some skiffle music from Lonnie Donegan. Let's start this set off in 1950, the great Joe Turner. Life is like a card game.

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0: Every casino's got an auxiliary motor that generates enough power to light up the gambling tables and the cashier's cages whenever the main cable fails, which happens quite often.
1: I'm shocked to find that gambling is going on in here.
2: I know what's going on. The horse racing places and the gambling places and all the other places are just as open as they ever were. And I know who's keeping them open.
3: Of course you do. I am.

a 1962 studio outtake from Bob Dylan, the story about Ramblin' Gamblin' Willie. Our set started in 1950, Joe Turner with Life is Like a Card Game. Then we had New Orleans blues man Earl King from 1954, I'm Your Best Bet, Baby. Little Esther Phillips followed that up from 1956, You Can Bet Your Life I Do. Another track from 1956, Chuck Higgins, Gamblin' Woman. Then we had the exciting Sister O.M. Terrell, singing about the gambling man from 1953. And right before Bob Dylan, Lonnie Donegan and his skiffle group from 1957, Gamblin' Man. Gets us all caught up. We've got one more song for this hour and then another full hour featuring Joe Louis Walker and Odetta and Dred Zeppelin. But before we get there, here's one from the Everly Brothers. There's one from 1957, Roving Gambler. I'm Joe Conkright. Keep it right here because there's more of our Gambler's Choice in the next hour.

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2: Here's your LAX 18 Storm Tracker forecast. For tonight, the sky clear. The temperatures, they are crisp. We are dipping down to the mid-40s. Your day tomorrow is an absolute dandy. Sunshine and mild. High temperatures up into the mid-70s. Sunny and actually trying to get hot on Wednesday. We'll get back to the low 80s. I'm Chief Meteorologist Bill Meck on WUKY.
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